0: Anglophile. A programme for the English in the Charente. Hello again, this is Helen Miller, brought to you by RCF Charente. I'm really pleased to have you with us, and I hope that you'll enjoy this week's visitor, John Unwin. Anglophile. Hello again. I'm delighted to welcome John Unwin back to the studio with more news about books. Et pour nos auditeurs français, nous avons John Unwin à propos de la littérature en anglais. Hello, John.
1: Good morning, Helen.
0: So, this morning we're going to talk about a sort of battle of books and a list.
1: Battle of lists.
0: Yeah, tell us about the lists.
1: Well, I was looking at The Guardian online, and it had the top 100 books. I thought, oh, this is interesting. Yeah. I'm always interested in
0: you read a lot.
1: Read a lot. And so this list was there. And I think I was a bit incensed, I think.
0: go on, tell us.
1: Well, but I think I needed to know what the criteria, or what the criteria and the circumstances of the people preparing the list was.
0: Yes.
1: And I think it was 170 academics and critics that were living abroad. It was what their top 10 literature was. And it was elitist. And
0: it
1: annoys me that they're saying to people, oh, well, I think you should be reading Dostoevsky and all the rest of it. And I think to myself, well, you really should, for the average reader, he wants to be entertained, really.
0: Yeah.
1: And most of the time he doesn't want to work too hard to be entertained, which is why people like James Patterson and Danielle Steele and those sort of people do so well.
0: Yeah.
1: Nice, easy format, not too difficult to read, whatever. Yeah. And but it sort of annoys me that these sort of people on their in their ivory towers are saying, oh, no. And I sort of read this list, and I kept going down it thinking, there's books here that are missing important.
0: Yes, that's right. Yes,
1: landmarks that's right. In history. And it all ends up with Middlemarch being the number one book.
0: Yes.
1: Now, I like Middlemarch. I think it is a really good Victorian novel.
0: Yeah.
1: Loads happening, everything else not desperately hard to read or understand, not over prosy or that sort of thing. So I can understand it. It's a book that does cross all the genres and all the things that I think people would enjoy.
0: Yes, that's right. Yeah,
1: and naturally there's Pride and Prejudice, there's Bleak House, Jane Eyre, Wuthering Heights, and all the rest of it are in this list. But there is what I would call that sort of elitist type reading, like Thomas Mann, and certainly some of the Russian writers, that it would only really appeals to somebody who wants to really delve into a period of history. I mean, sort of get to grips with what the people were thinking at that time.
0: Yes, that's right.
1: And I think that is specialist reading myself.
0: That's right. And also what the people were thinking are only what the people of a certain class were thinking.
1: Absolutely, yes.
0: Or someone of a different class writing what they think the other class are thinking.
1: Yes, which is even more complicated.
0: Yes, that's right. It is complicated. I mean, I did look through the list because I thought, well, I'll ask you.
1: Actually count up how many you'd read?
0: Yeah, 26.
1: Oh, crikey, I really outdid you there. I'd read 49.
0: Yeah, because you actually started earlier than me.
1: Reading.
0: No. I mean, you know, we're about the same age. But in terms of the classics.
1: Oh, right. Yes, I did start.
0: You did
1: very
0: start,
1: early.
0: And you started at school. So I had a lot of illness. And I wasn't, in some ways, allowed to read. But I haven't actually read Middlemarch.
1: Oh.
0: I think I've probably seen it dramatised and I've probably listened to it. On
1: There was an excellent BBC dramatisation of Middlemarch.
0: Yeah, and I can understand it. But you, if you, but it was about a certain class of society.
1: The nice thing I always like about Middlemarch is when you actually finish the story,
0: then it
1: has a quick roundup at the end about what happens to the people. And I think sometimes that can be really quite eye opening.
0: So what you but you found some other lists.
1: Oh, well, yes, there's... this, obviously, I wasn't Mr. Grumpy at the time because the Guardian now has published the popular readers list.
0: Okay, fine.
1: And of course, on the posh, well, it's the original list, there is nothing what I would call contemporary, good contemporary writing.
0: Okay.
1: And the book that would probably be on a lot of people's list, I'm not saying all, but it would be Lord of the Rings.
0: Really?
1: Doesn't appear on the Guardian list at all.
0: Not one person considers it to be. Okay.
1: And yet that is written, well written by an Oxford professor of language and whatever. The fact that it's fantasy shouldn't read that. But that's number one in one list.
0: Okay.
1: And the BBC and now jumped on the bandwagon and published theirs. And I think it's about, I'm quickly looking down and scanning the list now, it's 26 on the list, which I think that's about right.
0: That's about right, that's,
1: but other contemporary books that weren't on there, I kept thinking, even things like A Suitable Boy, which is an Indian story, so
0: yes,
1: to speak.
0: That's right,
1: And it's a culture thing that you get to. Catcher in the Rye.
0: Yeah, I've heard that.
1: Animal Farm.
0: Yeah.
1: Count of Monte Cristo. I kept thinking. But the classic, the one that I thought was absolutely unbelievable was To Kill a Mockingbird. And that didn't appear on the Guardian list. And you were, what? You know, so you keep wandering through it saying this. And in every other list I've seen, it's made the top 10 of what people consider to be.
0: Yeah. Because the sort of message in To Kill a Mockingbird is absolutely fantastic. Because, you know, I've forgotten his name, but the lawyer is, we're not there yet. We don't have to worry yet. And if you think about that, about life, it's very potent. And also the idea of having a suitable father, you know, a father that functions and doesn't flap and doesn't make you frightened.
1: It's a wonderful, wonderfully written story, and it's a bit like Huckleberry Finn.
0: Yes.
1: They're little episodes of American life that perhaps either you never really can comprehend now.
0: No.
1: And it was that sort of thing. I mean, the list goes on. I mean, I could make up another list with none of these books
0: in it.
1: I would consider to be. Or should have been in the top 100.
0: Yes, that's right.
1: And of course, what the final insult for me was they didn't have my favourite book of all time. Cool. It's the Wilkie Collins, Woman in White.
0: Yes, that's
1: or
0: right.
1: Or even The Moonstone.
0: No, and The Moonstone is wonderful.
1: Yeah.
0: And it's classic.
1: Yeah, but they do appear on most other lists, along with Les Miserables, In Cold Blood, Brave New World, Philip Pullman's His Dark Materials, with Six Debt now. I mean, there's that sort of thing, which is, I should imagine, and of course, there's no Harry Potter.
0: Whether
1: you like Harry Potter or not, he does have a place
0: and he has a place in children learning to read and reading and enjoying reading. Yeah. I mean, the original list, I realised as I was reading through it, that things like Howard's End, as a younger woman growing up, I was reading the novels that actually said something about life, my life, because it's about changes in ideas about women, obviously homosexuality, actually, and things like The Talented Mr. Ripley is about not fitting in and poverty and not feeling you're good enough and et cetera, and all these things. And Thomas Hardy, they've got The Return of the Native, but I mean, I'd choose Jude the Obscure, and
1: I'd choose Far from the Madding Crowd.
0: Yes, so, well, that's right.
1: We've all got a favourite Hardy, I'm sure.
0: Yeah.
1: The Return of the Native. I said to Jenny, because her book group actually read that recently.
0: Yeah,
1: and when she first picked it up, she said, "Oh dear, you know, this is a big fat book. You know, am I going to enjoy it?" But by the time she'd finished it, she really enjoyed it.
0: Yeah. Well, in fact, Tessa the D'Urbervilles is completely against the mores of the time.
1: Yes.
0: I can't read it anymore. It makes me cry. It makes me cry. I did to do my English literature A level, I did a correspondence course, but I didn't do it till I was 27. Do you see what I mean? So that whole beginning of reading. So I was just reading to see, has anyone else had the same sort
1: feelings
0: of feeling behind it? Oh, yes.
1: Yeah. But also things like the landmark books, Lord of the Flies is another one that is not on the list.
0: No, that's right.
1: And it's on every other list and usually fairly well up the thing. So... I just find it amazing that I forget her name. I'll be able to look it up.
0: Oh, there's so many names.
1: Beloved by Toni Morrison.
0: Yeah.
1: Is a good story. And I looked down the list and I thought, do you know what? That is the top book of our generation, so to speak.
0: Yeah.
1: And all the rest of them were the ones that you would expect, like... Emma, Brydges, Madame Bovary, Mrs. Dalloway. I mean, they had four books by my favourite author, which is, of course, is I'm going to say is Virginia Woolf, but she I admit that she makes some statements. But I have just never enjoyed her.
0: No, that's right. It's not an enjoyable read.
1: Yeah.
0: You read it because you know, not exactly because you have to, because it's part of the and somehow it's the grappling of the ideas and the angst is sort of dated.
1: Yeah,
0: because you get to a point where you think, I don't have time for that. I don't have time to do this.
1: Angsting amongst yourself. Yeah.
0: Yeah, yeah, yeah. I mean,
1: but in other lists, there's the Prime of Miss Jean Brodie, which again is a statement book.
0: Yes, it's fantastic,
1: and it's well written. It's easy to read. It's easy to read and understand how somebody can get totally carried away with the fact that Mussolini was a great chap and all the rest of it.
0: That's right. And so the books are set in time. The reading of the books are set in the life, the times of our lives.
1: Yes.
0: What we're receptive to when we read them.
1: Yeah.
0: Absolutely.
1: Right. Yeah.
0: That's right. I mean, I had two books on the original list that The God of Small Things by Arundhati Roy, who's now a vocal critic of the Indian government.
1: Yeah.
0: And then... The Nigerian writer of Things Fall Apart, Chinua Achebe, because I have spent time researching in Africa, and you know this is the first sort of post-colonial book and started post-colonialism in Africa, a whole new set of literature.
1: Yes.
0: So it's foundational. But, of course, when you go there and you stay in houses that when it rains, the rain, and this is a middle-class house I stayed in, you know, the rain falls down the inside of the sitting room.
1: Yes.
0: And you know, you sort of mean. And everything decays much more quickly.
1: Mm.
0: So things fall apart. And I came away from my several weeks of research thinking, gosh, isn't that hard? Because the effort needed to keep things in order in that climate, whether it's political, but actually the seasons, etc., is enormous. That energy that's needed
1: just to
0: keep sort of on a par.
1: Yes, that's right. Yeah.
0: So I thought that was great. I was quite pleased on the first list to see that they had Barbara Kingsolver's.
1: Oh yes,
0: the Poisonwood Bible.
1: Yeah. Which is one of your favourites.
0: Well, it is because it follows on. It's post-colonial. But when we were talking about books before, because I went to the Baptist church when I was about 12, really, to go to the youth club. And, of course, I was reading literature, but it was the Bible.
1: Yeah.
0: And, do you see what I mean? And I did read the Bible.
1: Yeah.
0: And and if you look at all the other stuff, you can see how much comes out of those foundational thoughts or morality or whatever, you know, depending on your belief system. And the Poisonwood Bible is completely that. It is a joke, but it's also about what happens when you go and change somebody's culture.
1: Yeah. Mm. But the BBC one, I think, is really quite a fair thing.
0: There's, okay,
1: there's
0: I'll look at
1: people
0: that.
1: Like Doris Lessing.
0: Yeah.
1: I mean, I'm talking the 50s onwards.
0: Yeah.
1: Graham Greene.
0: Yeah.
1: Forster's best book, which is A Room with a View, which
0: yes,
1: is the
0: it's
1: one
0: fantastic,
1: that.
0: Yeah.
1: A Sense of Ending, Julian Barnes.
0: Yes.
1: I'm just flitting down Brighton Rock. Well, Sarah Waters is in there, although I found that book the least.
0: Yes. Yeah. Yeah.
1: Okay. But Possession, A.S. Byatt, which is a very, very popular.
0: Slightly highbrow. Yeah,
1: a bit highbrow. But,
0: yeah, I'm not a great fan of Byatt.
1: But still very readable.
0: Yeah.
1: And so I felt that was a much more contemporary list of what I would consider to be.

0: This is a different list. I forgot the list and made it now. I've got four now.
1: Go on.
0: I start off with the last one, which Jenny has read and thoroughly enjoyed by Emma Donoghue. My teeth in today, called The Paris Express.
1: Okay.
0: And do you remember that classic picture of a railway engine falling out of the station?
1: Oh, yes.
0: Montparnasse.
1: Yes.
0: It's a story of that, basically, fictionalised.
1: Okay.
0: And she said it so involved her.
1: Yes.
0: That she thought it was a story to start with.
1: Yeah.
0: And then when she got to the end, she realised it all sort of fell together for her.
1: Yeah.
0: About this, the train journey and the awful carriages, the awful journey and whatever, and then finally the train crashing off the platform was a real story.
1: Yes. And, well, that's right. And so is that on the list you sent me? No,
0: it's not. Sorry.
1: No, that's right.
0: But the other list I sent you, some new authors and thing. I like to stick in a bit of fantasy every so often because it's particularly underrated in people's opinion.
1: Yes.
0: But an American, I saw this book in when I was in the UK on the shelf by Rachel Gillick.
1: Okay.
0: Called One Dark Window.
1: Okay.
0: It was a very good cover.
1: Yes.
0: And of course you get a bit sucked in by the covers, no matter how highbrow you are. It was a very good fantasy from a different angle.
1: Yes.
0: It was fantasy. But I looked at it and I read it and I thought, oh, this is very good. And she's an American writer, early 20s. Looked in the front and it was the 49th reprint of this book.
1: Oh, wow.
0: It was published 3 years ago, I think it was.
1: Oh, wow.
0: And I looked back and it is sold in its millions.
1: Yes.
0: And you think, wow, I haven't heard of this book at all. And you think, well, I can see why. But that's incredible.
1: Yes, that's right.
0: Incredible numbers of books. So if you like a bit of fantasy, it was very different, right?
1: Yeah.
0: And now my best find was an author called W. I can't read the rhyme, my own writing now. M.W. Craven.
1: Okay.
0: Now, I might be a bit late joining the bus on this, but he writes detective stories, and his main character is Washington Poe, which is going to be part of the story because of how he got the name Washington. But it's a really, really good detective story of he's working in a team, but he is the one that gets the Sherlock Holmes.
1: Yes, okay.
0: Third part, solving of the clue. It all falls together for him. But he himself, as a character, is very good indeed. And I'm glad to say he's written about 9 books with his character, and I've only read the first one,
1: so this is very good. Can I throw in another Barbara Kingsolver? She's been selling for years. She's been writing. She was born in 1950. Very good for book groups, and she's sort of very involved. And it's called Flight Behaviour. I've only got one more of hers to read, and so I'm getting a bit sad already. But it's really about the monarch butterflies that leave Mexico because their hill dissolves in biblical rain, and they end up on another hillside in a poor farming mountain district. And it's really about... it is about ecology, but it's not, because, of course, all these huge monarch butterflies, which are big orange things, on the top of the trees, make the trees look as though they're burning. So we have burning and flood. So this is, and it's an area where people go to Protestant churches because they're praying for everything. But in fact, they're destroying the environment. So, but it's about a girl wanting an education.
0: Right.
1: So do you see underneath? And she's very, very well-read. So it's, you know, she's read everything, Dickens, everything. Yeah. She knows absolutely everything. And she doesn't produce that many books, but they are wonderful and they're a really, really good read. Oh, they're very good.

0: very fat. So I have one more if you've got time. Lucy Steeds. Yeah. I think it was either the Waterstone Book of the Year last year.
1: Yeah. Okay.
0: Called The Artist.
1: Oh yes.
0: And it's a nice little story. The book itself is beautifully produced, but the story again is about a man who comes to live with an artist who he admires, and in the deep France.
1: Okay. Yes.
0: Down the bottom.
1: Yeah. And in the south.
0: And it's isolated, and it's the artist, his daughter, and him, and it's a good story. And I don't mind reading the odd, what I would describe as woman's fiction.
1: Oh, good. Because I'm pleased to hear it. Yes.
0: You can get very.
1: Yeah. No. I don't like the. In between fiction, I usually have a non-fiction going.
0: Yes.
1: And just to follow on from, we were talking about war books last time.
0: Yeah.
1: There's a book out called The Nuremberg Women. So the women that were at the trials in Nuremberg.
0: Oh,
1: and
0: wow.
1: It's the stenographers, the translators, yeah. the German housewives that were asked to provide housing for witnesses and so on, and also the wives of the accused and an artist, a British artist, all the women.
0: Mm.
1: And it's incredibly well written. It's written by someone called Natalie Livingston. And I find nonfiction difficult to read. I like to have a fiction and a nonfiction going at the same time.
0: Yeah.
1: But it's really readable, and it is fascinating.
0: Yeah.
1: It is fascinating.
0: Oh, good. So, right, well, that's it. I hope you let me.
1: Oh, yes, I'll bring it next time. Right. I'll bring it next time. So we have these massive lists that now exist.
0: Yes.
1: So as we both find it difficult to remember titles and their authors, we can scan the
0: That's
1: Guardian
0: right.
1: first one, the BBC
0: yeah.
1: one,
0: well,
1: and
0: I think
1: then
0: I'll
1: the other.
0: Put the Guardian in the bin, actually.
1: Yeah. Okay.
0: I would like to. I would like to say. I was just scanning the BBC one again.
1: Yeah.
0: And there's very few on there that I don't know.
1: Yeah. That's right.
0: There's some I've started and not got on with, but that when that wave of black women writers
1: yes.
0: in England that really sort of Sadie Smith and
1: yes.
0: that, and Toni Morrison and they came in and really it was terrific input of stuff.
1: Yes. So we're going to have to stop there and we have to go. I have to go home and consult our lists
0: and
1: in between doing the garden, etc.
0: Yeah.
1: We can find some different books, and also they're freely available second hand.
0: Oh, yes.
1: Which
0: Gosh,
1: is
0: freely available second hand, yes.
1: So we'll stop there and thank you so much for reading the list.
0: Yeah, sorry to be Mr. Grumpy.
1: You're not Mr. Grumpy. You're not Mr. Grumpy at all.
0: Okay.
1: Bye-bye for now. See you soon.
0: Bye.
2: Anglophile. You've been listening to Anglophile, courtesy of John and, of course, me, Helen. If you want to get in touch with me or to take part in the programme, contact me on helen.miller@rcf.fr. Bye-bye for now. It's been lovely meeting you. A bientôt.